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And that means more hits of the 60s and 70s on Oldies 94.1 and 102.7. Oh, yeah. 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
11: Good morning. Welcome to Greenview Utilities Information Program. Mark Woods with you here. And glad you had a chance to join us. And returning as our guest today is Scott Mellis. He's Director of Customer Relations for Greenview Utility. And Scott is retiring after about 30 years, and we are glad he has come in to probably do one of his last interviews. As a director. This is it, huh?
12: This is it, probably. I guess. You never know. Never say never. I mean, I do have till the end of the month, and I have found myself in front of a TV camera on an impromptu basis, so I'll never say never, but okay. Hopefully that's not the case.
11: Well, Scott, welcome back, and glad to have you back in again. And also, I was kidding you before we came on the air that I was you followed John Worrell, who was his Electric Systems, and Anthony Miller Gas Systems, who were in beginning of the year, to talk about their retirement. And you've come in, you came in by yourself.
12: Well, it looks like I'm the only one retiring. Maybe I should have come in with those guys. It would have been a fun fun three-way conversation. They certainly are pioneers to Greenville Utilities. We talked a little bit about the imprints that they have made over their careers. So I was just very honored to actually work with those guys and be on their team. So congratulations to them. Very storied careers, so very happy for those guys.
11: You're retiring as Director of Customer Relations. Tell us about your career path to that position and how you became Director of Customer Relations.
12: It was an interesting career path. Mark graduated from college. Liberty actually played football. Believe it or not, I was a field goal kicker. That's why I lost some of the hair on top of my head. Okay. Sleepless nights thinking about that game-winning field goal. But I had a finance degree and had two paths to choose. You know, the utility business was calling me in Florida. Had some contacts who actually worked with the utility, Florida Power and Light. And then I was also looking at banking, and I decided to give the utility business a try. Stepped into a position at the ground floor as a meter reader. In those days, it's not like today where you can ride around, collect readings automated in an automated way or from the office. We had to actually walk neighborhoods. So a lot of interesting memories walking around the neighborhoods and reading electric meters down in Florida where it was very hot and humid.
11: And getting chased by dogs.
12: Get chased by a dog. Got bit by a dog. A lot of interesting times. But it taught me a couple of lessons, hard work, dedication. You have to have some resiliency to be able to do that job. We would actually walk 10 to 12 miles a day. So stayed in shape. That was one good byproduct. But after that, was able to work my way up into more of utilizing my degree into an analytical role at Florida Power and Light. We started having children, and we were living in Miami. So my wife was from this area, and it was always attractive when you come and visit. And there just so happens to be there was an opening at Greenville Utilities, applied, and was able to start as a credit supervisor at Greenville Utilities back in 1996. So from there, became the assistant director and now the director of customer relations. So an interesting career path, very happy that I was able to secure a job at Greenville Utilities. I didn't know at the time what a really good organization it turned out to be. Well-run utility, good management, cares about employees. So all those things you would want in an organization that I was able to find at Greenville Utilities.
11: Tell us about your organization itself, the departments and the team that you have reporting to you, and their responsibility as they face out towards that customer.
12: It can be a difficult job for our department, our staff. We talk to all customers. Some are happy, and obviously some aren't. Had a gentleman come in yesterday, had a high electric bill, and so I was helping one of our staff members discuss the potential issues at his location that would cause such a electric bill. Of course, he believes it was the meter, so therein lies one of the challenges.
11: But we're
12: in charge of customer services. We take about 1,000 calls a day. We'll see approximately a couple hundred customers in our offices every day. Customers who are moving, maybe from point A to point B, that need utilities switched. We have customers who may be struggling and need more time to pay their utility bill. So we take care of those situations. We may have customers like the gentleman yesterday who just has questions about the consumption on his utility bill. So we're able to you know, get our energy service officers involved. They're able to go out to the location, help him try to figure out what's going on at his location. So a lot of success stories with that group. So we're in charge of billing. So we take the reads. We scrutinize the reads before we send a bill out, and then we'll send bills out to customers. So a lot of different responsibilities, but proud to put together a dynamic group who our mission is to try to help customers. So with friendly service, which you don't always find.
11: And you have two actual walk-in locations here in Greenville area, right?
12: We do. The express office opened in 96, ironically, right before I started at Greenville Utilities. It's located on Greenville Boulevard. I think at the time it was a Centura Bank. The bank was moving. We were able to buy that location, which has become a very popular location, especially for customers who are paying their bills. They can drive through there. We have four lanes in the drive-through, so the convenience, I believe, is one of the reasons that's successful, because it's sometimes difficult to get to downtown, and so we have our office downtown, which also has two-lane drive-through before drops, so you're able to utilize four different drops to make payments. So you know, again, we try to provide convenience, but also keep in mind, you know, friendly service. We're one of the few utilities that still has walk-in customers. So, you know, kind of like modeled after a bank, if you will.
11: And your personnel are all local, too. They're not some call center over in India or somewhere, right?
12: No, not. It's when you call us, you could be talking to a representative in one of those two offices because our technology allows us to answer phones anywhere. You could be talking to someone who's maybe at their home office. We have that type of capability with our technology, which helps us during storms, actually. Or you could be talking to someone in our call center, which is our new office located out on 43, out off the Martin Luther King bypass. We take lots of calls every day, and it is local, that's for sure.
11: Oh, you mentioned storms, and we know extreme weather. Storms, we have severe heat, severe cold, can have an adverse impact effect on service. Tell us about that interface that you and your organization have with your customers during those severe weather times.
12: Well, we try to, a lot of times the weather is predictable. We see a forecast of extreme weather, and we try to, at that point, try to get the appropriate information to our customers to try to help them save money. We're, like I said before, we're a not-for-profit. We're not an investor-owned. We don't have shareholders. We basically purchase electricity from Duke Energy. We turn around, we sell it, believe it or not, 15% cheaper than Duke sells it to their own residential customers. So if you're a Greenville Utilities customer and you use 1,000 kilowatt hours, your bill's going to be about $125 on the electric side. If you're a Duke Energy customer and you use 1,000 kilowatts, maybe somebody in Grifton, somebody in Grimesland, their bill across the street is going to be $150. So we try to keep our rates reasonable. We don't have to pay shareholders. And so I think that separates us from other utilities. And I don't know if we get that message out to our customers enough, how affordable our utility services are when compared to other utility providers in the state of North Carolina or even nationwide.
11: And you also have another system in place where there is, if you have an outage somewhere, calls are made, you guys know they're ahead of time. So you have a pretty intricate system of identifying where power's out at.
12: Yeah, so our electric system has what we call it SCADA. It's a system that lets us know when an outage occurs. It allows us to, at the transformer level, understand that there's power not flowing through that transformer, which we're able to take that information. Typically, a transformer will feed two or three houses. So we're able to take that information, and in our database, within 3 or 4 minutes, we generate a text message to customers who would be impacted by that outage. And we let them know that their power's out. There's nothing worse than when the power goes out. The first thing everybody thinks of, including me, is do they know that my power's out? So we internally created this system. Our IT department created this process where it'll send out a text message, and then it'll send out a secondary text message when, according to our records, the power has been restored. Sometimes those situations will trip a customer's breaker. So they may, and the reason we send that second message out, power may be restored to the transformer, but for some reason, the power is still out to that individual residence. So that is an indication that to contact us and let us know that your power's still out so that we can come out and visit and check to make sure everything's fine. So, yeah, we started that about 3 years ago. It's been a tremendous help. As you can imagine, we'd have an outage. Unfortunately, things happen. It's amazing to me how many people on the weekends run into telephone poles. And I see it every weekend. Every Monday I come in, we actually get every 12 hours, our dispatchers will report the activities for that 12 hours. And you'd be surprised in Greenville on Friday. Well, you probably wouldn't be surprised on Friday and Saturday nights how many times a customer will hit a telephone pole. And that'll trip a protection device in the tree, and it'll kick off power to maybe 20 people. But so this was created to try to be proactive, because in those times, customers want to know, hey, do you know my power's out? Mm-hmm. And we would get thousands of calls when we would have a large-scale outage. And now we're able to reduce, you know, customers, we only have 94 lines coming in. So if 100 people are trying to call us at the same time, it's difficult for us to answer all those calls. So we try to be proactive and let customers know.
11: Well, Scott, let's begin to talk about some of the programs and projects that you guys, that your organization has responsibility has done. I know one thing that you guys have been doing for a number of years is during the winter months, you guys distribute blankets, and during the summer months, distribute fans. Tell me how important it is just to reach into the community and help those that most in need.
12: Well, being a local utility, we obviously we all live here. We always want to, one of the things we try to do is make our city and our county a better place. So I'm proud of the fact that, you know, we do what we can to try to help those in need. You mentioned the fans. We target seniors. We work with Rich Zeck and the Pitt County Council on Aging. And with blankets as well, we attend his Christmas event, and to see the look on those seniors' faces when you're giving them something simple like a blanket. And I kind of know, as you mentioned, I'm retiring, so therefore I'm becoming a senior.
11: Okay.
12: And if you see me at 7 or 8 o'clock at night, guess what I have on my lap? A blanket. So I personally enjoy it, and it's just a small token of our appreciation for those customers who sometimes people forget about. We all think about the kids. We don't think about the seniors. So we're always very happy to help Rich in his different outreach with seniors in Pitt County. Also, Neighbor to Neighbor is something else where we try to take donations. I'm on the program. You can just set aside a fixed amount, $1, $2. It doesn't have to be a lot. But if a lot of people help, it can go a long ways. So each year, we budget money to match the donations dollar for dollar. And we provide that money to Department of Social Services to help low-income households pay heating bills. And the reason we targeted heating bills is because generally, those are the highest bills that our customers receive. So if you can imagine, and I over the years, I've known some of the recipients of this money. I recall a gentleman who was a senior. He was living by himself. His wife had passed away. He was on a fixed income, and he was a veteran. And he was having a difficult time paying his bill. And I recall it that we were able to direct him to some of this assistance money and helped him get by a month or two in paying his utility bills. So proud of the fact that we give fans blankets. We do community outreach. We started picking up trash, a couple of years ago, just going out on work days. We assemble groups of 10 or 12 employees who go out during their lunch hour. And we'll clean up like we cleaned up the park, River Park North, and just different types of community outreach that we're able to do to try to make our county and our city a better place to live.
11: Following you in just a few weeks, Jonathan Sturgis will come in. He comes in twice a year for the cold weather and for the hot weather. And to give us energy tips, and talk about performing audits at the customer sites and why are these audits helpful and useful for our customers?
12: Well, a lot of customers don't realize what's causing their bills to be what they are, high, low, most of the time high. Usually I haven't gotten too many calls, Mark, when someone's called me and said, you know what, my bill's too low.
11: They never catch that, do they?
12: Every now and then a meter will stop. They're mechanical devices, right? So we'll have a stopped electric meter, and then we do a quality check, and it may take us a month to catch it. where we have to go out and change out the meter. But you won't have a customer call you when they get a low, extremely low bill because their meter stopped. But they will call you when it gets extremely hot or extremely cold and the next bill is a lot higher than it has been. And we employ two gentlemen, Lee Eakes and Jonathan Sargent, and they go out to customers' houses on a daily basis. A lot of times it's troubleshooting. We prefer proactivity. We prefer customers to contact us just to get tips, like he'll be giving in a couple of weeks, where they can take his advice and do the kind of things that'll help them minimize their utility bill. Again, not for profit. Whatever you use is, you know, we're not in the business of trying to make a lot of money. So that's why we're interested in helping customers save money. Audits are something that we've always done. Had a customer a couple days ago who had extremely high water usage. So we're able to send Jonathan and Lee to the location and try to troubleshoot to help the customer figure out why their water bill is a lot higher than normal. So that's the type of work they do. They're able to go out there immediately. Generally, we're able to diagnose issues in the first visit and help that customer fix whatever issue they have. So they see a lot of issues. They see a lot of, you know, the type of things that we recommend. Obviously, maintain your HVAC system. Air conditioning and heating systems need to be maintained. They need to be tuned up just like your car. Otherwise, for example, a heating system, believe it or not, a heat pump runs on refrigerant. It has to have your refrigerant maintained. If it doesn't, what happens is it kicks into emergency heat mode. So therefore, you're using like three times as much energy as you would be if the system was fully charged. So these are the type of things we try to preach to our customers to try to get them to do the things that will help them save monies and maintain their utility bills.
11: 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I'm here with Scott Mullis, Director of Customer Relations at Greenview Utilities, and he's retiring. We'll give him a chance to talk about and reflect over his years of service with VUC when we come back. Again, Greenview Utilities Information Program.
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11: Welcome back. I'm Mark Woodson here with Scott Mullis, Director of Customer Relations for Greenview Utilities. And Scott, you know, we talked about a lot of things in the services and the programs that Greenview Utilities have. And we also told our listeners that you are retiring for 30-some years of service with Greenview Utilities. But I want to give you a chance to reflect back over those years of service. And I don't want to talk about those, you know, successes and challenges that you may have faced, but also some of the things that you may see coming that in the future. Tell us about that. Tell us about your years.
12: Well, it's interesting because when you get to this juncture in your career and you get to the end of your career, supposedly, we know, I mean, nobody ever knows, right? There may be a new challenge out there. But if you get to this point, you look back and people always say this, time flies. I mean, it's hard for me to believe that I've been there 30 years. That's just, it's interesting how you feel like you just started and it's gone. I've always, and I'm going to put my preaching hat on it a little bit, but always, my dad was a Baptist minister, and so one of the things that he taught me was to try to, a couple of things. One is to treat everyone the same, regardless of where they may be in life, regardless of their age, regardless of anything. Always love someone like your neighbor, love your neighbor like yourself, the golden rule. So I've always tried to do that in my life, is to reach out to someone who may be in need. And I've found that when you do that, you're rewarded more than they are. Couple who lives next to us, an elderly couple, and I remember it was this year during Easter. I'd bought some Easter flowers for my wife, but also picked up one for our neighbor. So, and those type of gestures, not to pat myself on the back, I'm not trying to do that, but those are the kind of things, if we just, the world would be a better place if we all just showed a little more kindness, a little more patience. So I've tried to show that in my work life as well. And I think I have to some degree. You know, time will tell, I guess. But, you know, reflecting on a career, I think, is can be difficult, can be emotional, right? You know, you're kind of reaching the end of one phase of your life. You're heading to the next, and the next phase is a pine box. So hopefully that's still a few years out, but you know, I'm proud of our organization. When I came, Mark, we were probably 10 or 15% higher cost than Duke Energy. Over time, with good decisions made by our management, good investments made in technology, we've been able to get to the opposite, where we're actually lower cost than Duke Energy, which I'm happy for our customers, because believe it or not, that's more of a boon to the economy than people give it credit. I mean, 15% lower, that's each month, and you figure an average utility bill, electric bill, probably $150, $200 electric, not counting water, sewer, and all the other things. But with those lower costs, then that's an extra $25-$30 in our customers' pocket each and every month, and that's a bigger stimulus than the government could ever give. So proud of the fact that our organization has been able to accomplish that. Proud of the fact that we continue to receive high marks on customer satisfaction. We do surveys, and we survey our customers, and sometimes it's difficult to ask somebody what they think of you, because you might not like the answer.
11: Yeah, right.
12: And, you know, not every answer is great, but by and large, our customers appreciate the efforts we give in providing service to them. And that's borne out by the marks we receive in those surveys. So proud of the fact that I've been a small part, hopefully, of making that happen. And also proud of the fact over the years, I can remember many, many, many storms and lots of hours trying to answer customer calls, trying to coordinate our customer response to those type of events. And I'm proud of the fact that, by and large, we've done a really good job of answering the call when storms hit. And our organization is known to be really good at responding to emergencies. So hopefully played a little small part in that, and proud of the fact that I was able to do that.
11: Tell us about the transition and your replacement.
12: So Greenville Utilities has done a lot over the years in creating ladders so our directors, when they retire, leave, hopefully not fired, but when they retire or leave, that there is a capable replacement, and mine's the same. I've had an assistant director for the last 5 years. So her name is Colleen Sisley, and she'll be taking over May 31st. And I think that's going to be a seamless transition. So she's been in our organization for 10 years, so has earned her stripes and is ready to take over. So, and that's true with the electric and the gas departments. You talked to Anthony and John, and they had capable replacements in the wings. So it's something we try to do, is create capable replacements when someone leaves.
11: What do you want your coworkers to remember about you?
12: He cared about them. He was dedicated, and he treated them with respect. You know, those three things. I can't always tell them what they want to hear. I mean, sometimes their request or somebody might be asking for vacation, we just can't, you know, do it or whatever. But tried to listen and tried to treat them with respect. I think that's all any supervisor would want.
11: Scott, what's next for you in retirement?
12: A lot of personal stuff. Grandchild, Mason, he'll be six, or he'll actually be seven in July. So looking forward to traveling with my retired wife, going different places and having the freedom to spend time, especially during the summer, with my grandson that'll be out of school. So looking forward to that this summer. I was jealous the last few summers when my wife and my grandson would be taking pictures here and there, and I'd be at work. So
11: you're not in them. I'd be in there too.
12: So you know, I guess that's one reason I probably decided to move on. Is I think everybody has a shelf life, and I'm probably stale now. And it provides the opportunity to be able to spend more time with family.
11: And as we close the segment out, what closing words do you want to tell our listeners, and maybe also talk to your team that have reported to you over the last few years?
12: Well, what I would say is, I appreciate our customers. I appreciate their patience over the years. You know, obviously, we're a utility provider. We read a meter. Not everybody believes the meter readings and stuff. But I think, like I said before, I'm proud of our organization. I'm proud of the fact that we can make a difference in customers' lives. We can provide reliable utility services, and we can do it at a cost that's lower than our competitors. So proud of that fact, and proud of the team that we've assembled who are dynamic, and we're there to help our customers. And I think everybody has that mission in mind. And so with that, that's pretty much it.
11: And Scott, I want to thank you again for coming in. 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Scott Mellis, Director of Customer Relations for Greenview Utilities, is retiring, I guess, effective end of May. And thank you again for the service that you provided. You've been listening to the Greenview Utilities Information Program. I'm Mark Woodson.
12: Thank you, Mark.

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3: Welcome to a special edition of Conversations with Mark. I'm Mark Woodson, and joining me today is County Manager for Pitt County Government, Janice Gallagher, and she's in to talk to us. And Ms. Gallagher, welcome to the program.
4: Thank you, Mark. So glad to join you today.
3: Janice, you have been in the position of County Manager since January of 2022. However, you were already working in Pitt County Government when you ascended to that position. Tell us about your experience, background, and the path becoming the first female county manager for Pitt County.
4: Yeah, sure. So I took a fairly non-traditional path to the role of county manager. Historically, most of your city and county managers have an engineering background or on the city side started up through public works or on the county side did a public administration type path. I grew up in southern New Jersey and went to Dickinson College in Carlisle, Pennsylvania, and I didn't know what I wanted to do at that time. I majored in an interdisciplinary major called Policy and Management Studies, which was essentially a triple major in economics, political science, and philosophy. I love to debate, right? I love to think through an issue 15 different ways from 15 different perspectives to find out what something means and where we should go. And so from there, I graduated. I worked in the insurance industry for a little while and decided to go to law school. I was doing some claims adjusting and some underwriting in South Jersey and Pennsylvania and working with lawyers all day long, and thought to myself, well, I could do that. And so I went to Wake Forest School of Law in the mid-90s and got my law degree, went back to New Jersey, practiced there for a while until my husband and I moved to Greenville, North Carolina for the good life, for a lower cost of living, for a community where we could raise a family, and for opportunities that we believed existed in South Jersey when we were kids that just weren't there anymore. And so we quit our jobs. We were both working in big law firms. We quit our jobs. We moved to Greenville, North Carolina, and I applied for a position with Pitt County Government as the assistant county attorney in 1998. And Joanne Bergdorf was the county attorney at that time, who became a wonderful mentor and friend to me. Hadn't had any experience in local government law. And 22 years later, I was serving as the county attorney in 2008. Joanne retired, and the Board of Commissioners appointed me to serve as county attorney. And in 2022, when the longtime county manager retired, they asked me if I would move down the hall and serve in that role as manager. So 22 years in legal and now going on 5 years as county manager, Pitt County has become our home. Pitt County Government has been an incredible career opportunity for me, and one where I've been able to take that political science, economics, and philosophy and put it to work here in Pitt County to make this community reach its full potential.
3: You know, Wake Forest Law School in 1990s, in fact, that's where we lived up until, in fact, we moved out there in 2000.
4: Love it.
3: So we were there the same time.
4: Yeah, Winston-Salem was a great place. I love going back to visit. Go Deeks.
3: Yeah. Can't say it too loud now.
4: Not in pirate country.
3: Right, right.
4: Now I say go Pirates.
3: Right. Okay. Just tell us about your role and responsibilities as county manager and the departments and services that you supervise. A lot of people don't understand what does a county manager do.
4: Right. So we have 27 different departments within county government. And we are primarily human services focused. So, and that's really the biggest difference between a city government and a county government. Counties, unlike cities, are responsible for education, public health, and social services. Those are our three largest departments, along with the sheriff. So from a law enforcement perspective, the sheriff is responsible for civil process and for running the jail, in addition to day-to-day law enforcement responsibilities. Unlike a city, so my counterpart in the city of Greenville or the other city managers within the municipalities here in Pitt County, they are more responsible for utility, public works, and I'll say placemaking, right? Urban planning and zoning, events and activities. And I think some people think that's the fun part. I think county government is the core. It's the foundation of a community. Without education, without an ability to support yourself, and without your health, we don't have a community. We don't have a strong community. And so that's what draws me to the work in county government, is the true meaning and substance of those core values that we're responsible for. And so among those departments, a county manager is responsible for the day-to-day operations of all of those departments and the internal general government departments that support them. And so on any given day, I'm making sure that folks have the resources, the education, and the tools that they need to do their job and that they do it well. And I'm responsible for implementing the policies and priorities of the Board of County Commissioners. You're 9 elected officials that are charged with governing Pitt County. And my role is to listen to them as they espouse the will of their constituents and implement those actions for the good of this community.
3: Well, how do you interact with other incorporated area municipalities? You know, we think about Greenville, the South, think about Farmville. How do you interact with those organizations, those departments?
4: So our 10 municipalities are critical to the success of our county. The success in any one of those municipalities is the success of Pitt County. And so I meet with all of our municipalities regularly. We get together, we talk about economic development, we talked about opportunities to support one another, whether that be in EMS and fire service or law enforcement, or on other community projects. And it's about building relationships. It's about having open communication. It's about them knowing what the county can provide and how we can help to assure their success. Because individuals who choose to live in a municipality and pay a tax to live in that municipality expect a higher level of service than they would ordinarily get in the unincorporated parts of the county. And so the county is there to partner to the extent we're able to assure that those municipalities are meeting the needs of their community.
3: If you just joined us, we're talking with Janice Gallagher. She is county manager for Pitt County. Now, let's talk about the strategic plan for the county. This plan is intended to guide long-term priorities, policies, and delivery of services across the community. Tell us, what is the strategic plan, and why is it necessary for Pitt County?
4: So our strategic plan is a 5-year roadmap that allows the governing board to reach consensus on their top priorities. And then within those top priorities, to create actionable, measurable objectives that as manager provide clear direction for me to go implement. Whenever you bring together 9 elected officials from different parts of the county, you can be assured that they are all going to have their unique perspective that takes into consideration their life experiences and the words and the stories that they're hearing from their constituents in their pocket. As a manager charged with the responsibility of implementing the board's directives, it is very helpful to have a document that finds the consensus, right? I can't, in my role as manager, implement the recommendations or the directions of an individual commissioner because they function as a board. And so this plan says, hey, nine individuals, come together as a board and tell me what you agree on that you want me to work on for the betterment of this community for the next 5 years. And then we'll break it down into 1 year chunks. And so that's exactly what they did. Through this strategic plan process, they created that roadmap that will govern from 2027 to 2032 with four primary priority goals and objectives, and then a work plan under each of those.
3: Well, let's go ahead and talk about those primary goals and objectives. You know, everything from expanding the departments to improving communications and enhancing facilities and a lot of things in that plan. Tell us about the goals of the plan, and you know, you can go through each one if you want to, and I'm glad you want to describe them.
4: Yeah, sure, I'd love to. And before we even got to those plans, to those four objectives, the board redefined its mission, its vision, and its core values. So they said, before we even tell you what you want to do, we want to tell you the overarching goal, and that's our mission, which their new mission is to enhance the community's well-being with care, respect, and efficiency. And so that's what we're charged to do. So that's an awfully broad category, right? To enhance the community's well-being. They say to do it with a vision statement, and our new vision statement is community at heart, innovation in mind. In other words, make sure that the people we're serving, that we care about, are in our hearts, and we're doing all of this with compassion and for the right reasons, but work smart and innovatively, so that we get the best for the folks that we're serving. And they gave us five core values about how we're supposed to do this work. They said you have to be professional, you have to be collaborative, you have to be compassionate, you have to be accountable, and you have to be innovative. And then they said, with those values in mind, there's four objectives we want you to accomplish for the next 5 years. Number one is community well-being. Number two, economic vitality. Number three, balanced development, and number four, organizational excellence. And within those four priority areas, they have a list of objectives that I can accomplish over the next 5 years.
3: And they're quantifiable, measurable, and can be communicated to the citizens of Pitt County.
4: Yes, absolutely, within each category. And then we'll have a dashboard that lists that objective that the community can go onto the county website and look at it and say, this is the objective, this is their time frame for accomplishing it, and here's their scorecard. Here's how they did. And then, so if you are a member of this community and you want to know how's your government doing, how is your leadership doing, you can look at those measurable benchmarks and see where the progress is being made. Or not. It's about transparency. It's about communication, transparency, and making sure that we are listening to the community, incorporating them into our goals, and then accomplishing them.
3: You had mentioned that you have a broad cross-section of people involved in providing input, either county commissioners, citizens, different departments. Talk about how difficult it can be to really center around a single option, a single goal. I'm thinking also about these larger municipalities where you have all these different tensions going on. Talk about bringing everyone together to agree. You might not agree with what it is, but you make compromises to get there.
4: Yes. Well, I think the first thing you have to do is listen. And you have to listen from a broad group of folks. And so I'll tell you, when we started this plan, how we listened. We did five community forums, four in person and one virtual for those who couldn't get out. And we invited the public and said, tell us what's most important to you. What do you want to see your government doing? Then we put out a survey. We had 303 survey responses. Then we put out an employee survey. So we did a survey for the community at large, and then we did a survey for those working in local government. And we got 233 employee responses. We did three focus groups, and we did 76 community stakeholder interviews. So those are all of our leaders of our municipalities, leaders of our large businesses, leaders of community groups. And we did 76 stakeholder interviews. And then we had a consulting firm pull all of that information together into a chart so that we could find out the trends and the themes. And we took those recurring themes to the Board of Commissioners. And we said, this is what your community is saying they want you to do. This is what they are saying are the priorities. Let's talk about each of those. And then the governing board, the elected officials, reviewed all of those and grouped them into these top four categories that became our primary goals and objectives.
3: As we talking, you mentioned earlier, there are some major organizations and departments that operate somewhat independent to a certain level. You know, you think about the health department, you think about the sheriff department, you think about Pitt County Schools. How much input do they have back into it? I know they have their own strategic plan, they have their own goals and directions. They are administered different, somewhat, you know, at least one of them is elected office. All those factors come into play. How do they filter back into the overall strategic plan?
4: So the overall strategic plan was created with input from all of those independent agencies. And they then provided in writing their perspective on how, in their role, they can accomplish that overarching plan. And so they will implement what they told us they can do well and what they can do. But being a county manager is an interesting role. Some people might call it herding cats. It's one of the only organizations where I'm responsible for the day-to-day operations, but nobody has to do what I say, right? So if you're a city manager, you have an org chart and everybody reports up to the city manager.
3: Yeah.
4: That, you know, so if the city manager says, hey, chief of police, do X, Y, or Z, then he's got to do X, Y, or Z. Nobody has to listen to a county manager. The sheriff is separately elected. The health director answers to the Board of Health. Social services director answers to the Board of Social Services. The elections director answers to the state and county Board of Elections. But I'm responsible for their day-to-day operations. And so a successful county manager has to know how to communicate effectively, because command and control is not in my vocabulary. I can't look at somebody and tell anybody what to do. But we can have a healthy, respectful conversation about where we need to go for the good of this community. And whenever we may disagree, we bring it back to the good of this community, because we never disagree that we are in this public service so that we can make this community better for ourselves and for the next generation. And so we may disagree on certain things, but when you bring it back to that primary function, when you bring it back to that mission of enhancing the well-being of the people in our community, we can typically get to a yes. And there's always something we can agree on. There's always more that we agree on than we disagree on. And if we focus on those areas of collective wisdom where we think we ought to move forward together, then we can get some things done.
3: Well, quite often we have the heads of organizations come in, and one of the biggest challenges they see quite often is funding and finances. And I know there are challenges facing Pitt County government too. What is your biggest challenge that you're having to face on a regular basis? I know you try to implement these plans, but you know, is there always enough money there? Are there some other obstacle you have to overcome? Tell us what the challenges may be for you in trying to implement your day-to-day operations.
4: Yeah, I think it's keeping pace with the growth. Pitt County is growing faster, and the expectations are greater than we have the infrastructure to meet. And by infrastructure, I don't mean just the water and the sewer and the roads. I mean the people capacity to address all of the needs in this community, right? As affluent as some areas of Pitt County appear to be, we have a very significant issue with poverty, right? We have a significant population of folks who are receiving social services and economic assistance because they can't make ends meet. And so to me, I think the greatest challenge is keeping up with the pace and making sure we don't lose sight of the big picture, right? Because we may all be super excited about a mega site coming north of the river, and we can vision and dream that we're going to have a car manufacturer, and we're going to get $20 million in tax base, and we're going to have infrastructure, and we can all get behind this wonderful project. But you can't forget that many of the people living around that mega site don't have clean water coming out of their well, right? And so to me, it's balancing the needs at both ends of the spectrum, continuing to listen and slowing down in a very fast-paced growing community.
3: This is a special edition of Conversation with Mark. We're here with Pitt County Government County Manager Janice Gallagher. We'll be back in a few moments to continue our conversation.
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3: Welcome back, and you're listening to a special edition of Conversation with Mark. And I'm here with a county manager for Pitt County government, Ms. Janice Gallagher, and we have been talking about the strategic plan for county government. Janice, let me give you a chance to reintroduce yourself to our listeners and tell us again about your role as county manager.
4: Yes, certainly. Have served as county manager going on my fifth year now for Pitt County government, having previously served the 22 years prior as county attorney for Pitt County government. We are embarking upon Pitt County's first strategic plan. Pitt County's never had a strategic plan before to serve as a roadmap in my role of implementing the policies and priorities of the Board of County Commissioners. And so we have prepared a strategic plan to cover the next 5 years so that the board has achieved consensus on what they'd like to see me as manager implement. I'm responsible for the day-to-day operations of about 27 different departments, manage a $450 million budget for those departments, and most importantly, execute the plans of our 9 county commissioners.
3: And also talk about how the residents and citizens of Pitt County can provide input into your plan and the action that you guys are doing.
4: Yeah, as part of this plan, we have our 4 objectives. Those 4 objectives are divided between categories of community well-being, economic vitality, balanced development, and organizational excellence. And within each of those categories, we have a list of objectives that are measurable, that were transparent, and that will carry forward. And in many of them, they require the establishment of stakeholder groups to provide community input on how these particular plans are carried out. So stay tuned on the county website, our social media channels, for opportunities to serve on various stakeholder committees that will help execute this plan.
3: And as we begin to close this segment, I want to give you, give our listeners a chance to give you a chance to tell our listeners why Pitt County is becoming a hub for healthcare, education, and business here in Eastern North Carolina.
4: Yes, absolutely. Pitt County is such a special place. It is rooted in a sense of community that I've not seen anywhere else. It's rooted in a diverse group of people that truly care about one another. And when you bring people together and attract the best and brightest leaders who care about this community. We can't help but succeed in healthcare, in education, in general government services. And I think that's exactly what we're seeing. Our economic development is booming. With the implementation of Invest Greenville, our public-private partnership, with their strategic efforts toward talent engagement and attraction, they are bringing folks to Greenville and winning accolades that bring attention to Greenville and Pitt County that we've never had before. So with thoughtful leaders in place, with strategy that's intentional to accomplish the goals and the objectives that were developed from listening to the community, we can't help but succeed.
3: Okay. Closing comments.
4: Yeah, thank you so much for having me. It is an honor to serve this community in my role as county manager. First and foremost, we listen and then we implement for the good of this community. I'm surrounded by an incredible team of leaders in this community that are committed to enhancing the well-being of the folks around us. It's absolutely a pleasure to serve here in Pitt County, and I am very optimistic and excited about what we can accomplish through this strategic plan and what we'll see over the next 5 years.
3: Well, glad you had a chance to come in. We'll have you back before too long to give us updates on how the plan is going and other things happening across Pitt County. Our guest today has been County Manager Janice Gallagher. She has come in and talk about strategic plan, some of the things going on in Pitt County government. Thank you for joining and listening to the Conversation with Mark program. I'm Mark Woodson.

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0: Good morning. Thank you for joining us for an edition of City Beat Radio program sponsored by the City of Greenville. I'm Mark Woodson, and returning with us is Brock Lethworth, Public Information Officer for the City. And Brock, welcome back.
1: Hey, Mark. Good to be back. Always good to be in here with you. I hope you're doing well.
0: Yeah, and warm weather's back.
1: Warm weather is back, yes.
0: So you and I go through cold weather to warm weather.
1: Yeah,
0: to...
1: it seemed like we kind of skipped spring this year. It's been pretty hot lately, I'll take that over the cold any day.
0: I will too. Yeah. I will too, yeah. We have a lot of things going on. We have a program that's pretty full today. And let's kind of just go down the list of things that's happening. I understand there's a new training facility for fire and rescue. Tell us about that.
1: Yeah, sure. So since we last had a show, we've had a couple things happen in the city moving us forward, as always. And one of those is a new live burn training facility for our folks in Greenville Fire Rescue. So what's been happening is our folks from Fire Rescue have been having to travel to typically Goldsboro to a training facility there to do their a good bit of their live burn training. And, once the current city manager, learned a little more about that, he committed to trying to get something here in Greenville closer, where not only Greenville Fire Rescue, but Fire Rescue personnel from surrounding areas could also utilize the facility. And so that's why we got this new $500,000 live burn training facility. And if you want to visualize it, it looks almost like shipping containers stacked on one another. And what it does is allows the folks from Fire Rescue to train in various real world type situations. They can train on everything from like basement fires to second story fires, that kind of thing. And there's nothing that beats the hands-on experience when it comes to something like that to get you ready for the real deal. And, one thing I would say is a $500,000 cost, we were helped out tremendously by local guy Jim Ward, who contributed to some of that. And we're going to be going through the process to name that facility after him. And then there are additional phases planned. But if you're familiar with Greenwood, it's located off of 2nd Street over near the cemetery by St. Peter's School back in that area. And we had a ribbon cutting for that recently, and happy to get that underway or get that opened up where folks can utilize that.
0: And, I've been talking about the growth of the city, and that's one of the examples of growth. We talked about, I think it was last year, the ribbon cutting and opening fire station and those type of new fire stations.
1: Yeah.
0: So they show the city's growing and responsibilities are growing.
1: Yeah, and, speaking of fire stations, we're behind on fire stations. We probably should have two more fire stations right now with the sprawl that we have in terms of our city limits and where they are. But I'm happy to say that we are currently in design phase for our 8th fire station, which is going to be located northern part of Greenville, kind of off of Highway 43 out near Ironwood in that area. And then, there are already plans in place for a 9th one as well. But you're right, with that growth, you got to provide these services. And when you get to be so spread out, you have to find a way to reduce those response times for your public safety. And yeah, we're continuing to move forward with that. And we're going to talk about budget in just a minute. That's one of the things that we did was part of the budget includes 12 new firefighters, 12 new members for fire rescue to help staff that new station.
0: And we just think about fire and rescue, but also when there's emergency, we had an event activity I was attending, and a person had a medical emergency, and they would call 911, and the fire rescue people showed up, provided support. Yep. It's more than just putting out fires.
1: Absolutely. Yeah, we're one of the handful of organizations in the state that provide both EMS and fire services, and happy to be able to do that. But yeah, the majority of the calls they run are EMS related. There aren't that many fires.
0: Right.
1: Putting out more fires in City Hall than they are, half the time, it seems.
0: Yeah. Another topic I talk about from time to time is the Greenway. Update us on the Greenway project.
1: Yeah, so another thing that we've unveiled since our last show was some new safety features on the Greenway. And this is really the kind of thing that you love to see in the community. We had the Greater Greenville Chamber of Commerce does a leadership institute each year. And as part of that the participants have to get in groups and they complete projects together. Well, one of those groups this year took on a project that we've been trying to complete for a while now with the city, and that is adding markers along our greenway system so people can, in the case of an emergency, like you just said, you have to call 911, you can provide them with a, I'm at, you know, marker 7 East or whatever it may be, and they can more quickly find you if you're out on the greenway. And so, you know, with the help of that group from the Chambers Leadership Institute and our Recreation and Parks folks, we're happy to say that we just unveiled those markers recently, and folks that are out enjoying our greenway can now, you know, maybe feel a little better about their safety in terms of if there is some kind of response required, people will be able to more easily find them.
0: Okay, that's another service that we're providing for the community that helps the community, you know, stay abreast of what's going on.
1: That's right. And, you know, with that, we did just open up our extension of our greenway now. We're over 9 miles of greenway in the city now, with the latest extension running from the West Greenway area near Nash Street, underneath Memorial Drive, and back over to the Veterans Hospital. And if anybody ever gets out on a greenway to check it out, that is a beautiful area now.
0: Let's talk about the budget. You mentioned, you touched on that briefly about the city council. And I know, you know, that's one of the major responsibilities they have is to approve a budget. And a lot of input going on, a lot of head scratching and concern has gone through that. I'll talk about the budget and where we are on that.
1: Yeah, so we are right in the middle of budget season, and the city manager, the city council meetings, the city council meeting on May 11th unveiled his proposed budget for the city of Greenville, which, you know, council members seemed very receptive to it. Happy to say that that budget maintains our current property tax rate of 39.54 cents, which is among our peer cities, not only in eastern North Carolina, but across the state, one of the lowest in the state. I think there are only two other cities really that are, we would classify as peer cities for the city of Greenville, that are, have a lower tax rate. One of those being New Bern, which is only a half a penny lower, and then the other being Wilmington. But, you know, when you think about, you've got the 11th largest city in the state at a tax rate of 39.54 cents, that means that there's only one answer for how you're able to provide the services and keep up, and that is that you're growing at a fast enough rate that you don't have to increase the property tax rate, because the property tax revenue is increasing with that growth. And not a lot of cities and towns can say that, and we're happy to be able to say that in Greenville. So we're maintaining that property tax rate. The proposed budget is about $195 million for our operating budget. This is just the city's operating budget. You know, the city does, our budget does include technically Greenville Utilities Commission, Shepherd Memorial Library, the Convention and Visitors Bureau. But, you know, when you talk about just purely city operating budget, you're looking at about $195 million. And about half of that gets invested in public safety in some form, which is kind of the way it should be. That's really your first priority, right? And then a lot of other nice highlights included in the budget, you know, things related. I mentioned the 12 new fire rescue positions. We've got a $100,000 increase to our funding, our annual funding, to bring us up to about $500,000 for ADA and sidewalk improvements throughout the city. We're going to increase our pavement management program budget by about $400,000, bringing that up to $3.5 million, which when I first started with the city 10 years ago, we were spending about $500,000 on our pavement management and street improvements. So to see that go from about $500,000 10 years ago to $3.5 million now, that's real progress. And that's the kind of stuff that people like to see, because that's something that everybody feels, you know, your conditions of your streets. And, you know, just a reminder, not all the streets are city maintained. Some of them are Department of Transportation, so we won't get into that, but there are, you know, differences there. But a couple other highlights from that budget include our continued investment in economic development, Invest Greenville NC. We're $500,000 toward that. We've added $250,000 to support the airport. We're adding an additional $300,000 this year to our affordable housing strategic plan, and then adding $450,000 in local funding to support the money we already get through the community, the federal community development block grant, and our housing, and for our housing initiative. So, you know, also happy to say, not just because I'm an employee, but we're providing an average wage increase of 3.5% for city employees, and they're going to increase the 401k contributions as well from 4% annually to 5%, which, you know, is very important. We always talk about is the city hiring, right? You know, those are the types of things that you need to stay competitive in the marketplace and not only compensate your existing employees, but also make sure that you do a good job of retaining them and recruiting new employees. And in order to do that, you've got to be competitive. And so it's good to know that city manager, city council all recognize that as well. But overall, really a fiscally responsible budget. We're looking at about $5 million in new revenue, and pretty much all of that money in new revenue is being invested back into core city services.
0: Brock, you gave us a list of a lot of things going on. Talk about public hearings and the input that the residents may have and the citizens may have.
1: Yeah, so that's actually a very important piece, Mark. So, you know, the city manager's proposed his budget to the city council for their consideration, but the public does have the opportunity to provide their input. The budget is available now online at greenvillenc.gov or in our city clerk's office if someone wanted to view it that way. And you can offer your input on it at our next city council meeting, which is in June and going to be on June 8th. And that's at City Hall at 200 West Fifth Street. So if you want to take a look at the budget, if you feel that there are some things that you'd like to say about how the money is spent, then that's your opportunity. June 8th at 6 o'clock at City Hall, a public hearing on the proposed budget for next fiscal year.
0: Also, a part I was involved in some years ago with the Small Business Grant. Understand that there's applications open up and also deadlines for that too. Tell us about that.
1: Yeah, so we are going to be opening up an application period. We brought back the Small Business Grant Assistance Program. So we're going to be opening up applications for that on June 1st. There is a workshop coming up on May 27th, Grant Assistance Program. So we're going to be opening up applications for that on June 1st. There is a workshop.

0: some specifications that you have to meet. You have to be a business that has no more than 100 employees. You have to have gross sales, annual sales under $5 million. And you also have to be located within the city limits and in a qualified census tract. And so what is a qualified census tract? Well, that's where it's probably important to go online at greenvillenc.gov and look up the Small Business Assistance Grants, and there'll be a link to a map that will tell you whether your business is located in one of those areas. But happy to be able to bring that back as well.
1: 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We'll be back in just a moment to continue our conversation.
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1: Welcome back to the City Beat Radio Program here with Brock Leftworth. Brock's in from time to time and have a chance to talk about a lot of things going on. Oh, not only city government, but across the city. But Brock, also one thing we've been talking about, seeing like for quite some time, town commons. I know a lot of construction has been going on. Update us on where we are on that construction.
0: Well, construction is ongoing. The replacement of the bulkhead and the addition of some new amenities down on the waterfront there at Town Common. This is the time where it's really hurting us because, you know, summer is the most activated time. It's the time where the Town Common is most activated here in the community, but we're going to bear through it through the summer. You know, we've been saying all along, the work is coming along, and it could be done in the fall of this year. However, I think what we're looking at now is making some improvements to the amphitheater down there that would help us to be able to host some larger events in that area, which I think would be really exciting for the community. And if we move forward with that, we could be looking at an early 2027 completion for everything at the Town Common, which, you know, that's very exciting. If we can get to the point where we can have some larger events down there with some terrace seating and that kind of thing, I think we'd be cooking with gas at the Greenville Town Common. But, yeah, you know, probably looking at an early 2027 completion for Town Common.
1: Another thing you've talked about before is the sports complex. Update us on that, too.
0: Yeah, so sports complex, for those that aren't familiar, you know, Greenville has decided to move forward with developing a sports complex that would help us boost tourism in the area and bring, you know, everything from soccer, lacrosse, to baseball, softball to the community. That would, in turn, you know, increase stays in hotels, increase spending in local restaurants and retail and that kind of thing, and really just help us out overall, help us to continue, as we were talking about earlier, with the tax rate, where we can keep our tax rate low because we're generating this other revenue from other places. So where we are with that is the city entered into a lease agreement with ECU for the North Recreational Complex, which is out north of Greenville. We are in the process now of converting the existing grass rectangular fields to turf fields, and we expect that those will be completed in early 2027, and we could start hosting tournaments on the rectangular fields at that time. We've also looked at some land in the area for the development of 12 diamond fields, which would allow us to host the baseball and softball tournaments, and that we've secured one plot of land, and I think there's some interest in another, and that will be a second phase of sorts in the development of the sports complex, but we're definitely moving forward with it and excited about it because it is going to be something that has been long overdue in this community. As sports crazy as Greenville is, you know, it's amazing that we've never had anything like this, but looking forward to it and both the exposure it will bring for Greenville and the revenue.

0: that it can generate for us.
1: And on this time of year, when you come in, we can have a chance to talk about different summer events and activities. I know the pools are open. We also, we talk about Wildwood and some of the things going on there, which is really the highlight of a lot of things that we've talked about.
0: Yeah, you know, we've talked a lot about Wildwood over the past couple years and the development at Wildwood, and we're very proud of what's out there now, and certainly very thankful to Eddie Smith and Grady White Boats and everything they've done to help with that development. But I will tell you, with the Town Common being closed, Wildwood is as active as ever now. You know, we've got some great amenities out there for people to enjoy. You know, with the walking trails and the bridges and the boardwalks, the fishing, the bike, the pump track and the BMX course, the mountain bike trails, a lot of good stuff out there at the shelters for events. And speaking of events, because Town Common is closed, we're having to move our Sunday in the Park series to Wildwood for this year. And that is kicking off, or that is the upcoming concerts for that. We have two in June. One's on June 7th with the British Invaders, and the other is June 21st with the Cruise Band. So if you're a Sunday in the Park fan and have been attending that over the years, that's been moved to Wildwood for this summer. And, you know, as you said, no better time than right now to get out and enjoy Wildwood and everything it has to offer.
1: And also the Recreation Park, a lot of activities they have going on during the summertime, too, for people.
0: Yeah, for sure. You know, you could go onto the city's website again, greenvillenc.gov, learn more about some of the different events and activities that Recreation and Parks has going on. It's camp season, of course, for them. You know, we'll work through this summer, and then before you know it, it's going to be fall again, and we're going to be busy as all get out.
1: You sure? Is it hiring?
0: We are hiring. We are always hiring.
1: You said that earlier.
0: All types of, all types of jobs available. You know, I always tell people just go to the website, greenvillenc.gov, search job opportunities, and you'll see a full list. I'll say that, you know, I'm maybe I'm a little biased here, but I've always said City of Greenville is a great place to work. They treat their employees well, offer a lot of great benefits. And, you know, at the end of the day, most of what you're doing with the city, you're serving people, you're serving the public, and there's something that's intrinsically rewarding about that also.
1: Closing comments, Brock, before we leave there.
0: Thanks again. Good to see you again. Always happy to share what we have going on.
1: I want to thank you for coming in. Brock Leffler, Public Information Officer of the City of Greenville. In for his regular show. The show has been City Beat Radio Program. I'm Mark Woodson. Thank you for joining us.
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0: 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And today we have as our returning guest, Brenda Lay. 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And she works with Pitt Partners for Health, works on that team. And thanks for coming.
1: Thank you for having me.
0: I'm glad you had a chance to come back. But before we talk about the importance of National Nutrition Month, can you tell us again about yourself, your health background, and your work here in Eastern North Carolina?
1: Sure. Yeah, my name is Brenda Lay, and I am the Director of Lifestyle Medicine at ECU Health. And I came to the organization about 7 years ago from a larger healthcare organization in the Midwest, but I was brought on board to do a couple of things. And one was to open a lifestyle medicine clinic, which we have done in 2019. And we have 11 smaller lifestyle medicine clinics throughout Eastern North Carolina. And we'll talk a little bit more about those as the show goes on. And then the other goal that I was given was to take this concept of lifestyle medicine and to bring it through the care pathways, through the organization, as really a first line of treatment for chronic disease. So we're partnering with many of the departments within ECU Health to bring lifestyle medicine to the patients and the people of Eastern North Carolina, with a strong focus on our own team members. At ECU Health, we have about 16,000 employees. And so we really like to focus on our own team members, trying to get them healthy as they care for other patients and care for the people of Eastern North Carolina.
0: And last time you were here, you told me that you served on the Food and Medicine Award Committee. Are you still part of that?
1: Yes. Well, I am actually, we work with the American College of Lifestyle Medicine, and Dr. Michael, who's the medical director for our clinic, he and I serve on the Health Systems Council for that organization. And ECU Health was one of the first 25 healthcare systems to really bring lifestyle medicine to the care system, to the hospital system. So we're pretty proud of that.
0: Okay, outstanding. Now let's go ahead and talk about the National Nutrition Month. What is the National Nutrition Month and why is it important?
1: Yeah, so National Nutrition Month is an annual opportunity to highlight how food can impact our health and also our energy and our longevity. This year's National Nutrition Month theme is Discover the Power of Nutrition. And we've always said that food is really like medicine. We like to think of it as the first line of treatment, as I mentioned. But it's all about helping people realize how much our daily food choices can shape our health and our well-being. The Academy of Nutrition and Dietetics, it reminds us that nutrition has the power to help individuals and whole communities thrive, and that when we choose nutrition dense foods, that can really make a difference in our health. In lifestyle medicine, we see this every single day. When people shift towards eating whole, plant-predominant foods like fruits and vegetables, whole grains, beans, nuts, and seeds, they often experience improvements in blood pressure, in cholesterol, blood sugar, and just overall health and vitality. This month is an invitation for everyone to explore how these nourishing foods can prevent disease and really restore your health and just help people to really feel their best. It's not about perfection, but it's about discovering the power that nutrition has to really support your health and your well-being.
0: As Director of Lifestyle Medicine, your clinic focuses on lifestyle medicine itself. What does that mean, and how does nutrition fit into that?
1: Yeah, lifestyle medicine uses evidence-based lifestyle changes. Some people think lifestyle medicine is a new form of medicine, but it's actually been around. We just celebrated 25 years with the American College of Lifestyle Medicine. Lifestyle medicine really focuses on six pillars of health, and that includes nutrition, physical activity, sleep, stress management, creating healthy social connections, and avoiding risky substances. we, again, try to use those as the first line of treatment for disease. At ECU Health, we really focus on all of those six pillars. And so when we created the Lifestyle Medicine Clinic, we hired professionals that could help to support all of those different pillars. And so right now we have a team that consists of providers. We have four doctors in our clinic. One specializes in obesity medicine. One is board certified in lifestyle medicine. We have a nurse practitioner who specializes in diabetes care and prevention. That's Dr. Houston, which many of you know. She's been here on the program before. And then we have Dr. Leno, who's an OBGYN oncologist. And he holds an Beyond Cancer clinic in our lifestyle medicine clinic. So it's for cancer survivors. And then we have a team of dietitians on site. We also have exercise physiologists and chefs. We're going to talk in a little bit about what we feel is one of the most valuable pieces of real estate at our clinic, and that's our kitchen, our teaching kitchen. We actually have three chefs on staff. One is a dietitian, one is Dr. Houston, who's a provider, and then one is a lifestyle coach. And then we have a team of lifestyle coaches, and coaches are really valuable in helping to look at what the barriers are for the patients, why they're having troubles maybe meeting their goal, and working with them to set realistic goals for making lifestyle change. Nutrition, though, you know, we're talking about National Nutrition Month, and nutrition is really one of the most powerful tools that we have. Whole food, we really focused on plant predominant. We don't say that everybody needs to be a vegetarian, but we really want most of what you eat to be fruits and vegetables. And we know that the people that make that change to really eating more whole foods and plant-based foods see the greatest improvement in things like blood pressure, cholesterol, stabilizing blood sugars, reducing inflammation, and also really with weight management. All of that without the side effects of medications. And so when patients come into our clinic, we're really looking at deprescribing. And so it's, how do we get people to get off of their medications? How can we help them to reduce the amount of medication that they're on?
0: You mentioned there were six pillars for health as a first line of treatment. But also we understand there are major changes in the new 25 to 2030 dietary guidelines for Americans. Tell us about some of those changes.
1: Sure. I think it's been a bit of a controversy or a controversial subject lately. The 2025-2030 edition of the Dietary Guidelines for Americans was released January 7th, and these are updated by the U.S. Department of Agriculture, the USDA, and also the Health and Human Services, HHS, every 5 years. The dietary guidelines are used by federal agencies, nutrition policymakers, and health professionals, and inform nutrition resources developed for the general public. And like I said, the guidelines this year have really caused a bit of controversy. And so as professionals, we really want to look at, what do we know based on science? And so experts agree that the new guidelines, they move in a positive direction in some areas. And so we can agree that things like reducing highly processed foods is really important. For the first time, the federal guidance explicitly calls out the dangers of highly processed food and ultra processed foods, and really encourages people to eat real food. At the Lifestyle Medicine Clinic and in lifestyle medicine principles in general, we're focused on what we say is food as grown. So asking yourself, how far from the field is the food that you're eating? Do you recognize the food? If somebody comes up to us and says, is this healthy? Probably the answer is no, if you're not sure, right? Because if you brought broccoli to me, you're going to know that that's healthy. But if you brought a package and you're not sure, it's a processed food. The other thing that we can agree with these new guidelines is their recommendation that no amount of added sugar is considered part of a healthy diet, and especially for children under the age of 4. And so we've always said limiting those added sugars, right? If you're eating natural foods don't have a lot of added, that have no added sugar. Some have sugar, like fruits, for example, that are naturally occurring, but those fruits also have fiber, which helps to decrease the absorption of those sugars into the bloodstream. The other thing we can agree on is that the guidelines really did maintain a high emphasis on consuming a variety of colorful fruits and vegetables. And so you've heard of this concept of eat the rainbow, that we want to eat every color of the rainbow every day and eat a variety of those fruits and vegetables. And so we're glad to see that that guideline has continued. The other thing we can agree upon is experts welcomed the explicit encouragement of exclusive breastfeeding for the first 6 months of a child's life. And so we are in agreement with that recommendation as well. And then there are several, you know, areas of concern, or I guess areas that we feel kind of diverged from the established scientific evidence. And one of those is an overemphasis on protein. The new guidelines raise the recommended protein intake to 1.2 to 1.6 grams per kilogram of body weight. And that's almost double what the previous recommendation was. And we agree or would argue that most Americans already consume an adequate amount of protein, and there's really no evidence-based need for such a large increase for the general population. The other area of concern is the guidelines are prioritizing animal sources like red meat and full-fat dairy, while de-emphasizing plant-based sources like soy or beans or lentils. And we know that research really is strong and strongly shows that plant-based proteins lead to better cardiovascular health and lower cancer risks compared to the red and the processed meats. And so we really are working with our patients to try to increase their plant-based proteins versus emphasizing those animal-based proteins. The other area of concern is the saturated fat inconsistency. The dietary guidelines technically retain a limit on saturated fats. They'll say less than 10% of daily calories, but at the same time, it's promoting more butter, more beef tallow, and full-fat dairy as healthy fats. And so really, this kind of is contraindicated, right? So we are focusing on those unsaturated fats and really limiting the animal products, which have the saturated fat. The other interesting thing about the food pyramid, I think that a lot of people are trying to get used to, is this inverted, the new visual graphic. It's an inverted pyramid, and it predominantly features steak and ground beef at the top, which is really, I think, confusing for most people. They think that because it's up there and it's the biggest part, that's what we should be eating. And so, you know, given the conflicting messaging in these federal guidelines, our ECU health dietitians and, you know, professionals in our clinic, I think we really are looking to the American College of Lifestyle Medicine plant-based plate as a resource of what people could look at for healthy eating guidelines. Or the Harvard Healthy Eating Plate is another resource that we have used, or even the My Plate that we have used for years to really show what people should be eating. And so we encourage, again, really looking at whole foods and how are we going to get those fruits and vegetables into the diet while really eating less of the animal products.
0: Many families struggle with making healthy choices and also making eating affordable. What practical tips do you have for making budget-friendly meals?
1: Yeah, so a lot of people think that healthy eating is expensive. And I think a great first tip is eat at home, that we have really gotten away from making meals at home, and eating out is expensive, and only the price only continues to climb. And so it is really important that you can learn cooking skills, which is why we have our culinary medicine programs, which we can talk about in a little bit. But that not only is it more affordable, budget friendly, but also it's healthier. And so we have the ability to incorporate things like the lentils, the beans, maybe tofu. Those are budget friendly proteins. When you look at buying a bag of beans, maybe $1.50 versus buying a pound of hamburger, there's a big price difference. And so by adding those budget-friendly plant proteins, you can really save money. The other way to really save money on a healthy diet is looking for produce that's in season. And so here in Eastern North Carolina, there's a very long growing season. There are a lot of farmers markets. There are a lot of food giveaways that include the fruits and vegetables. And so trying to buy what's in season, also frozen fruits and vegetables. When we think about the dietary guidelines and it says no processed foods, the one area that we kind of go against that is, you know, obviously frozen fruit is a processed food, but it's picked when the fruit is very ripe and it's usually flash frozen right away. And so it is a healthy alternative as long as there's no added sugars. Same with frozen vegetables. You know, those are a good alternative and often can be relatively inexpensive. The other thing is thinking about simple meals. When we think about whole grains, things like brown rice, whole wheat pasta, very inexpensive. And if you pair that with a vegetable and a plant-based protein, the meal is budget-friendly. Again, just when you're choosing foods, if you are going to buy a packaged food, just watching the added sugars and also the added sodium. So, yeah, those are a couple tips.
0: Hi, so ECU Health Headlines program here with Brenda Lay. 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We'll be back in just a few moments to continue our conversation.
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0: Welcome back. You're listening to ECU Health Headlines program here with Brenda Lay. She's Director of Lifestyle Medicine at ECU, and we are talking about the importance of National Nutrition Month, and we've been talking about some of the dietary guidelines and also some of the things that families can do to have a budget-friendly meal. Brenda, tell us also about what are some of the easy first steps for someone wanting to improve their health during this important month, National Nutrition Month?
1: I think really looking at what you can add into the diet versus what you have to take out. When people start to eat healthy, the first thing they think about is, what am I going to have to give up? And what we really want to focus on is, what are we going to add to the diet? What are we going to put in? And so even starting with one extra serving of vegetables per day can help. Thinking about your plate, you know, eventually the goal is half of your plate fruit or vegetables, with probably a stronger emphasis on the vegetables because they have less sugar and less calories. And so people that are looking for weight loss, adding vegetables into the diet is a great way because they're very high in fiber, so they help to make you feel full and also provide you with those nutrients. So I think a big focus should be on adding vegetables per day. The other good swap is to swap a refined grain like white rice or white pasta with a whole grain. And so there's a variety of whole grains that are inexpensive and pretty easy to add into the diet. So we talked about whole wheat pasta. Quinoa is another whole grain. The nice thing about quinoa is that it's also very high in protein. So adding that or swapping that out for white rice. Things like millet or farro are also grains. I think we get used to eating the same same grain over and over. We usually eat things like wheat and rice. But if you start to look at the variety of grains that you can add into the diet, that will also add some fiber into your diet. Replacing sugary beverages. So really thinking about what are you consuming in a liquid form. Most of what you drink during the day should be water. And really watching the extra sugar that you're getting from things like sweet tea or sodas. And then building your plate, like we said, getting those plant-based proteins, the vegetables, as the main part of your plate.
0: And as we begin to get closer to the end of this segment, tell us about some of the services available at Lifestyle Medical Medicine Clinic.
1: Sure. So ECU Health's Lifestyle Medicine Clinic, our biggest clinic, I mentioned we have smaller clinics throughout Eastern North Carolina, and our largest clinic is in the Greenville location, and we're located inside the ECU Health Wellness Center. It's the old ViQuest, for those of you that remember that name, but our clinic is right inside there. And so again, we built this clinic to be able to support people as they're helping to make lifestyle changes, and we have a team of professionals. So doctors, like I had mentioned, our provider consultations are billed to insurance. And so we do diabetes care and prevention. We also do chronic care management. So pretty much any disease that anyone has, there's a very strong lifestyle component that we want to use that as the first line of treatment. So we see people for cancer, like I mentioned, heart disease, obesity, diabetes, and so any chronic condition. We also work with people who have a musculoskeletal problem. So it might be that they have bad knees or maybe a bad shoulder. And so we're a great transition from like physical therapy into the gym. So we have a program called Exercises Medicine. We have a team of exercise physiologists, and this Exercises Medicine program has you working with that exercise physiologist twice a week for 8 weeks. And so you get a total of 13 sessions, one-on-one or in a group. There's different options. And really the goal of that program is to get you set up on an exercise program and help you to remove barriers so that you can become independent in your exercise. I mentioned that we have a team of dietitians, and so we provide medical nutrition therapy. And again, this is billable to insurance. Insurance coverage varies by, which insurance you have, but they are all professional, they are all registered, and can help to set you up on a meal plan, either to prevent or to reverse your disease or for weight loss. I know a lot of people have been very interested in things like the GLP-1s for weight loss. One of the things that we focus on in the Lifestyle Medicine Clinic and help people to do is show you how the food that you eat can actually help your body produce its own GLP-1s. And so that's a great benefit of seeing those dietitians. We also have a team of lifestyle coaches. So lifestyle coaches help the team member or help the patient make those lifestyle changes. They help you to address, again, the barriers that you might be facing, and they help you to set SMART goals, right? Achievable, small achievable goals so that you can reach your bigger goal in the end. And then we have, I had mentioned earlier, probably one of our most valuable pieces of real estate in our clinic is our kitchen. We have a culinary medicine teaching kitchen, and we provide culinary medicine and a program called Food is Medicine. And so within that kitchen, we offer a variety of programs. I mentioned we have three chefs with our partnership through Pitt Partners for Health. They help us to support this program called Dining with a Doc. And this is once a month, and it's free, and it's open to the public. And people can come watch our chef cook a healthy meal, learn about lifestyle medicine from our doctor, and then everybody eats a meal together. And so it's free of charge. There's a variety of times. Sometimes it's breakfast, sometimes it's lunch, sometimes it's dinner, and it's once a month. And we do ask you that you register. The information can be found on our ECU Health website, or you can call our clinic at 252-847-9908 to get information on Dining with a Doc or any of our other services that we provide. We also have some hands-on cooking classes. So this one is the Dining with the Doc, where you watch the chef prepare, but we also have some classes where you actually work with the chef and learn those skills. And so that's a very valuable program as well.
0: And Brenda has to close the segment out. Any closing comments?
1: No, I just think that, you know, we really want you to start to think about your health. We want you to think that food is your medicine. We want you to know that even small changes can make big difference in your health. And so you don't have to make the jump all at once, right? Anything you do as a positive in your lifestyle will help your health in the long run. And so we're here to help and support you. We hope you reach out and that we can walk with you on this wellness and health journey.
0: I want to thank you again for coming in, spending time with us, and also highlighting the importance of National Nutrition Month. I wanted to thank you and ECU Health for providing the services that you provide. 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

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Another hour of hits from the 60s and 70s. 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
1: This has got to be the saddest day of my life. 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I won't be able to see you anymore because of my obligations and the ties that you have. We've been meeting here every day. And since this is our last day together, I want to hold you just one more time. When you turn and walk away, don't look back. I want to remember you just like this. Let's just kiss and say goodbye.

Great oldies back to back. And no work till Monday. It's a feel-good kind of weekend on Oldies 94.1 and 102.7.

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4: 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Sportsman's Wholesale in Moorhead City and Wilmington.
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